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12: I'm Farabi, a pool player.
13: I'm Nikki, a swimmer.
14: This is the Empowered Athlete. Let's go!
15: Hey everyone, welcome back to the RTHK CIBS program, The E-Empowered Athlete. I'm Nikki the Swimmer, and I'll be your host.
12: And I'm Farabi. I play pool. Nikki, episode 8. This one is different.
15: Every episode is different. That is the point.
12: Yes, but this time we're not talking about a traditional sport.
15: Tricking and hip-hop.
12: Exactly. I have to be honest, I know nothing about tricking.
15: Me neither. I mean, just earlier today, out of recording when we first met our guest, I literally had to ask her, what is tricking? You know? This is why we have the guest, to teach us and inform us about this.
12: So, Nikki, what else do you know about the sport? Because you said the guest told you about tricking, right?
15: That's true. So, they did mention that tricking is a combination of kicks, flips, and twists. It comes from martial arts, gymnastics, and breakdancing all together.
12: So, is it like martial arts but in dance form?
15: Something like that. It is not competitive in the traditional sense. It is more about self-expression and pushing your own limits.
12: And is there like a bit of hip-hop included as well?
15: Yes, our guest is very talented. Hip-hop dance is about rhythm, groove, and personality. But our guest does both. She sees movement as a universal language.
12: I love that. Movement as a language, no translation needed.
15: She is also a coach. Teaches children and teenagers, focuses on coordination, agility, and mental resilience.
12: So she performs, she competes, and she coaches. Busy woman.
15: Let us bring her in.
12: Fiona Orr, welcome to the E-Empowered Athlete.
16: Hello, I'm Fiona, and I am a tricking athlete in Hong Kong, and I'm a hip-hop dancer as well.
12: Ooh.
15: So before we start, could you please introduce yourself more to our listeners?
16: Yeah, sure. I am raised and born in Hong Kong, but my mom is Indonesian, so yeah, I'm a mix. I have played hip-hop for like 6 years. I started tricking because I wanted to add some flips in my dancing, but turns out I fall into this sport.
15: Okay, so Fiona, before we dive deeper into your story, which sounds very interesting right now, we have a game for you.
12: It is called Rapid Fire. 8 questions, answer them as quickly as you can. No overthinking, just the first thing that comes to your mind, tell us what it is.
15: Are you ready?
16: Yeah, sure.
15: Perfect. Question 1. Landing a new trick for the first time or performing a hip-hop routine perfectly with your crew?
16: Landing on the first time.
12: Question 2. Training alone in a quiet gym or performing on stage with a crowd watching?
16: Performing on stage.
12: Ooh.
15: Question 3. A coach who pushes you hard or a teammate who inspires you to go further?
16: Teammate inspired me.
12: Question 4. Competing for a trophy or performing just for the joy of the movement?
16: Performing.
15: Question 5. Teaching a beginner who struggles or training with an advanced athlete who challenges you?
16: I like beginners.
12: Question 6. Your own greatest trick or a young student who finally lands their first flip because of you?
16: A young athlete lands because of me.
15: Question 7. Being remembered as a great tricker or being remembered as a great teacher?
16: Great shaker, I think.
12: Question 8. Mastering your own body or helping a young student discover what their body can do?
16: Helping a young athlete.
15: That was great. We get to know a little bit about Fiona here, which is kind of leaning towards her being a really passionate coach. So thank you, Fiona.
12: Yeah, she's more like the coach type. She wants to see the people maybe she's training succeed.
15: That's true. Athletes usually have two paths, right? Mm-hmm. You either can go, like, achieve the highest of their dreams, winning all the games that they can. But also the other path is them inspiring others, being able to teach and share what they know to other people. Which path do you think?
16: I think because of my learning background, mm-hmm. I like to teach other people because I learn it on my own.
15: Ah.
16: Yeah, in the beginning, I just look at the clips and then I try and try in a trampoline park, and which make me injured a lot.
12: I know.
16: Yeah. I broke my ACL before. Yeah. So when I see some people really wanted to try,
15: uh-huh.
16: I want to help them.
15: Mm-hmm.
12: Talking about your background, you said your mom was from Indonesia.
16: Yeah.
12: And I suppose your dad is local Chinese?
16: Yep, local Chinese.
12: Ah, so you grew up in Hong Kong.
16: Yeah.
15: Mm.
12: How was it like? Were your classmates curious about where you came from? Because looking at you right now, you look very local Chinese.
15: Yeah. Actually, yeah.
16: Yeah.
12: Were there any confusions when you were growing up?
16: When they meet my mom?
15: Yeah. Yeah.
16: When I was a kid, I actually pretty scared of, like, Parents' Day.
15: Uh-huh.
16: Because
15: uh-huh.
16: they would ask me, is that your helper? And I think it's pretty offensive for me.
12: Yeah.
16: I had a long time, which I kind of wanted to hide the fact that I'm a mix, because which mm-hmm. make my identity more confusing.
15: Mm-hmm.
16: Yeah, I'm not a Hong Konger, but I'm not an Indonesian at the same time.
15: Yeah.
16: Yeah.
15: I do think, like, people with different cultures in one house struggle with this one a lot. Especially, like, for example, for you as well, for Robbie. You were born and raised in Hong Kong, but you are coming from a family of Bangladeshis, right?
12: Yep.
15: I do think you and Fiona can kind of connect to that one where you guys struggle with, oh, Hong Kongers cannot really accept me, but then also I'm born and raised here. So confusing.
12: So sometimes when I speak Cantonese with them, they're like, oh, are you mixed? And I'm like, no, I'm not mixed.
15: Yeah, so the struggle is really there. But going on, can you please explain to us this tricking and hip-hop as well? Because including me and Farabi, it is very new to us. It's my first time hearing about tricking, actually.
16: Tricking is like a new kind of sport, which includes acrobatic,
15: mm-hmm.
16: some breaking, martial arts, and some kicking. Oh, we have parkour as well.
12: That is like a lot of things mixed into one. Is there like competitions for it?
16: Yeah, we have competition for it.
12: If it's a competition, how does the judge give marks?
16: Yeah,
12: and what do they base it on?
15: Yeah, because earlier we did say that it is about self-expression and all of this. So how is it really judged?
16: There is like two type of trickers.
15: Mm-hmm.
16: One of them is like going to the competition. They are trained to be a competitor and they train for tricks. The judge just give them marks based on the difficulty and how clean you finish it.
12: Oh.
16: Yeah, it's kind of like gymnastic if you are a competitor. But another type of them is like performing it as art.
12: Mm.
16: Yeah, some people blend their tricking skills and contemporary dance together, which make tricking into an art. Like they perform on stage and telling a story. I think this is more the way that I wanted to attempt.
15: Mm-hmm. It's like interpretive dancing, something similar to it.
16: Yeah.
12: Like Nikki said, this sport is a very self-expressionist sport. How did you get into it?
16: Because I am a hip-hop dancer.
12: Uh-huh.
16: Yeah. So I went to the competition. Then when I was in a battle game, my competitor do a backflip and then start dancing, which inspired me a lot. He is a breakdancer, but the DJ play a really, really expressive song. He just combines her dancing skills, turned out very expressive, which inspired me a lot. And that's why I start falling to this spot.
15: Yeah, I mean, in the middle of a competition as well.
16: Yeah.
15: And I'm just opponent is doing something crazy, but wow.
16: Yeah.
15: So what is it about dance in general that made you stick to hip-hop and into tricking? what is it like? I mean, there's a lot of sports out there. I do like, I do know that we have ball games, there's swimming, water games, and all of this. But why dancing in specific?
16: Oh, it is a long story. But
12: tell us.
16: I was struggling with depression and anxiety for a really long time. And that is the time that I start hip-hop. I actually changed my name before because I wanted to hide
15: the fact that you're Indonesian. Or
16: yeah,
15: you know,
16: kind of like that. I wanted to erase all my past and I just wanted to hide a part of me and start with a new name in which have no meanings. Some people ask me, what does this mean? It has no meanings. And that's why I want this name. I want to like play a role instead of living. And then I start hip hop dancing and then a teacher told me, you have to feel your feeling. I get into hip hop. I start wanted to know more about it. The history about hip hop is interesting because hip hop actually start 1970 something. People start hip hop because there was a lot of cancer. And some people think that dancing can help them to get rid of the cancer. So they start doing hip hop instead of like just fighting medicine for no reason. It's actually including in Michael Jackson to beat it. It also has some history background that how he helps cancer with song and dancing.
15: I mean, in specific cultural history, as far as I've studied at least, is that music and dancing is very important to a lot of cultures, not only because it's fun, not only because it's festive, but also because they believe it's healing. It's part of what they see as respect to their ancestors. It's what they think can give them more blessings. I do think hip-hop is a long history, but I did not know it started because of healing cancer. That is very amazing.
12: Yeah, it sounds like more of a mental therapy thing.
15: Yeah, that's true. You are listening to the RTHK CIBS program, The E-Empowered Athlete. I'm Nikki.
12: And I'm Farabi.
15: Time for our second segment. This is In the Game.
12: And today we have a special segment called The Greatest Role Model.
15: In this segment, we take a moment to honor a sports legend whose legacy continues to inspire athletes around the world.
12: We believe that every athlete stands on the shoulders of those who came before.
15: So sit back, close your eyes if you like, and let their story remind you why sports matter.
12: The greatest player.
17: Tiger Woods, golf's greatest legend, breaking barriers and defying the odds. What if the man who changed golf forever was once banned from country clubs as a child, just because of the color of his skin? That's the story of Tiger Woods, the golfer who broke racial barriers and turned a traditional white elite sport into a global phenomenon. Tiger grew up in California, the child of an African-American father and Thai mother. He picked up a golf club at 2 years old, and by three, he was shooting under par for nine holes. But the golf world didn't welcome him. Country clubs refused to let him play. Fans yelled racial slurs from the gallery, and critics said a mixed-race kid would never dominate the sport. At 21, he proved them all wrong. He won the 1997 Masters by a record 12 strokes, becoming the youngest ever Masters champion and the first black man to win the tournament. He went on to win 15 major championships, 82 PGA Tour wins, and spent 683 weeks as world number one. After a devastating 2021 car crash that nearly cost him his leg, he defied doctors to return to the Masters, inspiring millions. Tiger's greatest victory wasn't on the course. It was opening the door for generations of diverse golfers and proving that you belong, even when the world tries to shut you out.
15: That wraps up The Greatest Role Model.
12: Nikki, so you said you never tried tricking, right? What other sports have you tried?
15: I can swim. I cannot run, no. I can not catch balls either because my hand-eye coordination is very terrible. it's just swimming. Like, I've tried a cartwheel once, but then I almost broke my back and my wrist, so never
12: that
15: again.
12: That sounds bad.
15: It was bad. So I have deep respect for anyone who can throw their body in the air and land so ever gracefully.
12: Same. I watch tricking videos sometimes. The athleticism is incredible. But what stands out to me is the creativity. No two trickers look the same.
15: I mean, that is the beauty of movement as expression. But let us get back to Fiona.
12: So Fiona, I'm curious. For tricking, do you have to attend any trainings? I'm sure there's a lot of coaching involved, right?
16: I actually start professional training for this year. Oh. And I went to mainland China for the training section.
12: Mm.
16: Because Hong Kong is like kind of too small.
12: Right.
16: And you have to be the Hong Kong national team to get into the gymnastic venue. So it is hard for us to train. We can just go to the trampoline park because we have no place at all.
15: Mm.
16: Yeah. And it is kind of a new sport in Hong Kong. So
12: right.
16: Me and my friends basically are the OG, I guess.
15: The yeah. first of the first.
16: Yeah.
15: So you mentioned you go to trampoline parks
16: yeah.
15: to train for tricking. Why trampoline parks? Is it because of the bounciness of the trampoline? Or, like, what kind of court are you guys supposedly doing this?
16: Because I have no coach, I started playing tricking, like, 6 years ago.
15: Mm-hmm.
16: So it's even less value. The place that I work, actually a new place,
15: mm-hmm,
16: and this like kind of the first place you can have the professionals training, which have the safe facility.
15: Uh-huh.
16: So we went to trampoline park because we have no coach. Jumping on a soft mat is yeah. more safe for us.
15: Yeah.
16: Otherwise, we have to train on the grass.
12: Is there a lot of venues for these stuffs in Hong Kong, or is it super less?
16: Super less. I think like just two.
12: So it's not easy to find venues to train in then?
16: Yeah.
12: Oh.
15: Wow, I mean, the improvisation here is insane as well. I mean, considering, as you said, you and your friends are the OGs to this sport as well. It's really beautiful that you guys are still keeping up with the sport. So like we mentioned, your whole dance thing is very self-expressive. This is the path that you choose to be in, right? What is, like, the more struggling part of being able to dance with the flow of your emotions?
16: I think it's quite alone. Different from other sports, you have to find yourself. What do you want to do? There is not much people who do flipping and dancing at the same time in Hong Kong, so I cannot have someone to coach me. I can just find some videos on the internet, and then I have to explore. And this is the most difficult part for me because I have no one to tell me what to do.
15: Mm-hmm.
16: And sometimes you will get really lost,
12: mm-hmm,
16: and you will feel so alone because when you get hurt, people don't understand. You can still dance without a flip, but why? Yeah.
12: You train with a friend, right? Do they
16: yeah.
12: give any comments to you on, oh, that looks nice, or the other move looks better? Are there, like, exchanges like these during your trainings?
16: They will, but they only do tricking. They will just give me some technique about the flip. But when I want to combine it with my dancing and turn it into my dancing, I am alone, yeah.
12: Uh-huh.
15: But why is it that you do not have a coach? Is it because there's no coach for it specifically, or you just want to do it by yourself?
16: Because there was no coach before.
15: Mm-hmm.
16: Yeah, I had one coach before, but he just quit.
15: Oh.
16: For a long period of time, I have no coach, and you not much people do teaching. If they have that flipping skills,
15: yeah,
16: most of them already get into another career path, like doing stunt. Most of them prefer to do commercial so for more money. So no people were teaching by that time. Yeah.
12: Mm-hmm.
15: Is that why you were more inclined to coach young people as well?
16: Yeah, exactly.
12: Because earlier she said she's like the OG of the sport.
15: Yeah.
12: So there's like no one else that came before you to coach you. So I think that really limits the amount of the coach pool.
15: So because you are coaching as of the moment, right?
16: Yeah.
15: So what does a typical week look like for you? Do you train still? Or how is it? Do you coach every day? What does your schedule look like?
16: I do coaching for 4 to 5 days.
15: Mm-hmm.
16: Yeah. In my day offs, I usually go training. When I train for like 6 hours.
15: Oh, wow.
12: That is a long time.
15: Intensive training.
12: It's like
15: intensive.
12: A full-time job.
16: Yeah, for me, it is. I look at myself as a performer.
15: Uh-huh.
16: Not just a sport for me,
15: yeah,
16: not just an athlete, but I have to use these sports to make it in my way.
12: You said you're a coach as well, right? Right
16: yeah.
12: now, what kind of people do you coach? Is it like small little kids or maybe like teenagers?
16: I'm teaching teenagers, mainly. But I also teach the youngest student is like 3 years old.
15: Wow.
16: Yeah, and the oldest is like 45.
15: Oh, here's boring. A wide spectrum.
16: Yeah, yeah.
12: Like I mentioned earlier, tricking is not a very well-known sport.
16: Yep.
12: How did you explain to your parents that you're playing this sport when you first started?
16: They actually don't really support me to play it because like for every parents...
12: Asian-wise as well.
16: Yeah, they are terrified looking at the videos. Although you are doing some perfect trick, you land it well, but it's still too dangerous for them. So I didn't convince them at all. I just...
12: You hid from them.
16: Yeah.
12: How do you convince the parents to send their little kid to do this sport that is like super new?
16: I actually don't have to convince them.
12: You don't have to convince?
16: Yeah, because most of my students are dancers as well.
12: Oh.
16: So they have to do some national dancing competition and they will see it in another teams, which make them stand out. For the dancers, if they want to stand out, they have to use these skills.
15: Yeah.
16: That's why they will try. But the parents also afraid. They will see, oh, it's so dangerous. It's so hard for them.
15: I mean, you also mentioned earlier, which we're going to dive into more later, how you got injured so many times and all of this. It must be scary for you as well as a coach to make sure your kids or the people that you're teaching don't get injured, right?
16: Yeah.
15: Yeah, so it's quite challenging. That is the end of the first half of the EM Powered Athlete. Short break, then we will be back with more from Fiona.

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6: 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This show is for the ones who made it,
7: and the ones who are still on their way.
8: I'm Farabi, a pool player.
7: I'm Nikki, a swimmer.
6: This is the Empowered Athlete. Let's go!
7: Good evening.Welcome back to the RTHK CIBS program, The E-Empowered Athletes. I'm Nikki, the swimmer.
8: And I'm Farabi. Still here with us is Fiona.
7: Before the break, we covered the kickoff and in the game.
8: Now we move to Against the Odds.
7: Fiona, this segment is about the struggles, the setbacks, the moments you almost gave up.
8: Tricking looks dangerous, flips and twists on a hard ground. One wrong landing can change everything.
7: And hip-hop requires rhythm, confidence. If you doubt yourself...The audience can feel it.
8: So the mental game is just as important as the physical one.
7: Before we start this conversation, though, we have a little quiz for you.
8: It is time for our sports knowledge quiz.
7: Nothing too serious, just some questions about sports in general.
8: Are you ready, Fiona?
9: Yes, I guess.
8: Why are you laughing?
9: I have lack of this knowledge.
7: It's okay.
9: I'm kind of scared.
7: Don't worry, we'll help you throughout.
8: Sports Knowledge Quiz. Number one, the Hong Kong Sevens is mainly associated with which sport? A. Rugby, B. Basketball, C. Tennis, and D. Handball.
9: Rugby.
7: Yes, oh, see, you got
8: it. It's a simple question.
7: Yeah, I mean, Hong Kong Sevens is very known in Hong Kong as well.
8: Mm-mm-mm.
7: If somebody mentioned to me, it's the Coachella of Hong Kong.So, Hong Kong Sevens is a famous rugby tournament in Hong Kong, which is composed of 7 players per team, which is a faster and more chaotic game.
8: Ooh. You know, I've always wondered what's the difference between rugby and American football.
7: Let's not get into that.
8: That's a whole another topic.
7: Yeah.
8: Moving on to question number 2.Which athlete is often called fastest man in the world? A. Michael Phelps. B. Novak
7: Djokovic.
8: C. Usain Bolt. D. Lionel Messi.
9: I don't know.
8: You don't know?
7: I'll give you a hint, yeah. The first choice, which is Michael Phelps, is known in swimming. He's a legendary swimmer. He recently had...a few years ago, there was like this thing, he will swim with sharks. So it's not Michael Phelps. So you're left with Novak Djokovic, Usain Bolt, and Lionel Messi.
8: If you're talking about water, Michael Phelps is actually the fastest.
7: Actually, yeah.
8: Inside water.
7: Yeah.
8: But now we're talking about outside of the water.
7: On
8: outside
7: land.
8: Of the pool. Messi is known for football.
7: There you go.
9: I know. I just know him.
8: That Messi.
9: Yeah, the okay. only one I know is not the answer.
7: You're left with two. So it's Novak Djokovic or Usain Bolt?
9: Usain Bolt.
7: Yes,
8: he's correct. I mean, he has a Bolt in his name, so he's lightning fast.
7: It was meant to be. So, Usain Bolt is known to be the fastest man in the world. He is called this because he holds the 100-meter world record at 9.58 seconds. So, the other choices is Michael Phelps is a legendary swimmer, as I mentioned. Lionel Messi is the football soccer legend. And Novak Djokovic is a tennis legend.
8: Question 3. Which sport uses a caddy? A. Cricket. B. Golf. C. Volleyball. D. Swimming. You know, I don't really know what a caddy is, but I think if you remove some of the options, which don't use any instruments to play with, you kind of can guess what the sport might be.
9: Golf?
7: Yes.
8: That is correct.
7: Actually, a caddy is the one that carries golf clubs and helps the golfer during the game. So it's not an instrument, it's actually a person. So for the caddies, they are usually the one who's like behind the golfers, and they're the ones carrying the equipment. So they are the ones to help the golfers because they have so much equipment to bring, so much golf to bring and stuff like that. So cricket have bat and wickets, volleyball have the net, and swimming, nothing. It's just you in the water, basically. No
8: and,
7: water,
8: and
7: no swimming.
8: Clothes.
7: Yes, exactly.
8: Question 4. How high is a standard basketball hoop? A. 8 feet. B. 9 feet. C. 10 feet. And D. 11 feet.
7: This is why basketball players stereotypically need to be tall.
8: And then they also have like separate heights for women basketball and male basketball.
7: That's true.
8: Even the ball is smaller.
7: But this one is standard basketball hoop. So we have 8, 9, 10 or 11.
9: I think 10.
8: Ooh. Ooh, that is correct.
7: Yes, it is.
9: So I got luck.
7: Actually, 8 to 9 feet is usually for kids or training hoops. But 11, on the other hand, is just, that's too high now. The standard basketball hoops are always 10 feet high in professional games. Nice work. So, you did good, Fiona.
8: Now let's get back to the conversation. So Fiona, tell us some of the hardest moments you faced in your journey as a tricker.
9: I think tricking is kind of different from the other sport. Sometimes you know how to do a flip, but someday you just can't do nothing. The mental block is a real issue for every tricker. I can see it in my students. Sometimes they think they can do it, but sometimes they are not willing to try because they are too afraid. And you will lose all the skills in one day. This is my biggest challenge as well.
8: Mm. Yeah.
7: Earlier, just now, you've mentioned to us how you've had multiple injuries while training, and you even tore your ACL. Can you tell us more about this part?
9: I was in an audition. A team to have like a world tour, and I was too aggressive in that audition. I want to try because that audition, we have to do a mini showcase with 4 other performers from the original team. And I really wanted to be stand out, and I do a really risky flip, and then I fell.
8: Oh,
9: yeah.
8: And then which part did you injure again?
9: My knee, because I twisted it. I kind of hyperextended my knee and then twisted as well. And that tears my ACL.
8: If I were to ask you, if you were to choose between Hong Kong team and Indonesia team, which team would you prefer to go with?
9: I might prefer Hong Kong team.
8: Oh.
9: Yeah. Because I identify myself as a Hong Konger.
8: Your roots were here.
9: Yeah.
8: You were born and raised.
9: Yeah.
8: How are your teammates treating you at that time? Were they like very helpful with you? And how did you train with them at that time?
9: Of course they are worried about me. Because they know me so well, I am like those kind of person who will push myself to my own limits, but not just for the flip, but my physical.
7: I
9: train as hard as I can.
7: And your friends were the ones stopping you from doing
9: anything.
7: They were really
9: worried about me because they know I might have my mental breakdown for that.
7: Mm-hmm.
9: Yeah, and I'm really guilty about it. I think
10: I'm too selfish to take that audition as a tool for me to try a new trick.
7: I would say if I was your friend, I would have told you you were a little bit stupid to be doing a new trick on an audition that you were trying. But I understand you were just trying
8: to... Yeah, she had the right intentions.
7: Yes, you had the right intentions. I mean, something bad happened, but fortunately you recovered. So... during your recovery, were your parents there for you? Who were you leaning towards to during this time?
8: It could be you.
10: They actually didn't know I tear my ACL at all.
7: Oh, my.
10: Yeah. Because sometimes I don't live with them.
7: Oh, okay. Yeah. I see.
10: And I just didn't go home for like a couple months. When I meet them, I just
7: pretend
10: walk.
7: Nothing
10: yeah,
7: happened.
10: Pretend I can walk.
8: But it must have hurt, right?
7: Yeah.
10: Oh, I am a good actor.
8: Maybe that's something you can develop as well.
10: But my friend actually support me.
7: Mm,
10: yeah.
8: That's very nice
10: to hear.
8: They
10: help me a lot.
8: You're listening to RTHK CIBS program, the EM-powered athlete. I'm Farabi.
7: And I'm Nikki. Now for our final segment, this one is called Passing the Torch.
8: This is where we talk about what you have learned, how you give back, and what you want your legacy to be.
7: Farabi, what do you think is harder? Learning to flip or learning to teach?
8: I think learning to teach is harder for me. Because when you're learning to flip, you're using your own way to process how to flip.
7: Mm-hmm.
8: But you don't know how other people process to learn stuff. And so sometimes I feel like teaching is a very hard career. And that's why I decided that maybe I shouldn't go into teaching. It seems like I have a very big responsibility against my students if I were to have some...
7: That's a good point. For me, I could say the same. Because teaching requires a lot of patience, requires you a lot of understanding, a little bit of psychology for your students as well, right? But that's what takes it to rebuild a student as well. It just
8: exactly.
7: takes confidence.
8: And that's why they say a good coach carries a heavy responsibility.
7: Let us hear from Fiona about this, though. But before that, let's play one last game.
8: Fiona, this game is called This or That. 8 pairs of options, no right or wrong answers, just your honest preference.
7: Are you ready?
10: Yep.
7: Perfect. This or that, a flip that feels powerful or a dance move that feels completely effortless?
10: Wow. I think a flip.
7: A flip that feels powerful.
8: Yeah. I think something that feels powerful is an important thing you should have in front of a panel of judges.
7: That's true.
10: Yeah.
8: And that's like the wow moment. This or that. Training alone until 2 a.m. or teaching a class of 30 kids on a Saturday morning.
10: Training alone until 2 a.m.
8: A class of 30 on a Saturday morning. I think even I wouldn't want to do that.
7: I would rather train until 2 a.m. This or that. A coach who corrects every small mistake or a coach who lets you find your own style.
10: Find my own style.
8: This or that. Looking back at your journey with pride or looking forward to what your body can still learn.
10: Looking forward.
7: This or that, your name known in the tricking community or a young student who tells you that you changed how they see themselves?
10: A young student.
8: This or that, being the best in the room or being the one who makes everyone else feel better?
10: Makes everyone feel better.
7: Yes. This or that, a trophy that sits on a shelf or a former student who becomes a coach themselves?
10: A former student who becomes a coach.
7: I mean, considering this is a very new sport as well.
8: I think that's the path she's taking already.
7: Very coach.
8: This or that, pushing your own limits until you reach the top or bringing 10 young athletes along with you as you climb?
10: I think pushing my

0: think we can have more opportunity for us to get into a workplace to train and not just find a grass floor.
1: Somewhere safer. But yeah. Is you, like, you as part of the OG team of tricking, are you guys doing anything about this to make it feel better as well?
0: Of course, like, we try our best to find the best place for people to train. We have, like, the spring floor, the mats, the softbox, to make sure you can train, you can reach your limits, and you're safe at the same time. Not much of my students would get hurt because we help them.
1: Which is important as a mentor as well.
2: You mentioned about preparing equipments like the softbox, like the mats. Is that a way you give back to your community, like the tricking community? Is that a step towards making tricking a more friendly sport to the locals here?
0: Yes, I guess. And we are planning to do more battling games. We want to hold it. We are promoting it at this point, and we are forming the first Hong Kong team to join the national competition. I think this is like the first step that we are really, really training, like, the trickers.
2: You said you're promoting the sports, right?
0: Yeah.
2: Through what kind of media can I look at these promotion details?
0: We use Instagram. Yeah, like, we do a lot of video clips. And we will join as much showcase we can to promote, like, the sport.
2: She's really doing a lot.
1: Yeah, I mean, as someone who's starting a whole sport in Hong Kong, I would say starting a whole sport in Hong Kong, because you are doing something big here. Not only, like, you're not even able to find a safe place where you can train properly, but you're doing something about it. So what is the biggest goal that you have achieved right now, and what is a goal that you still want to achieve later?
0: The best thing I did is, like, I am a good coach, I would say. Yeah, I try my best. Sometimes I may get struggles, but I'm struggling because I'm a good coach. I don't just want to train them to be a perfect tricker, but I want to grow up with them. The most impressive moment is, like, I ask my students, what do you want to become when you grow up? And she answered me, she wants to be someone like me. And it's like the biggest motivation for me to keep pushing. And I want people to see them. That's why I'm promoting it. I'm doing a lot of things. I just want them to be seen. So that's also the goal that I want to attempt. I want people to see them.
2: Talking about sports in Hong Kong in a very general sense, other sports also face the same restrictions as tricking, like the lack of venues, lack of funding as well. Do you think tricking also have a problem of lack of funding in Hong Kong?
0: I think most of the people don't even know what is tricking. They don't treat it as a sport. So it is hard for us. If you say we are, like, doing some flips, they would ask, then why don't you join gymnastic team? That's the hardest part for us. Some of them don't treat it as a sport, so it's hard for us to find some funding, some support.
1: Actually, as far as I know, at least in the Philippines context, because I still try to keep tabs in the Philippines, I've heard, like, dancing in general is a sport to a lot. But then there's a big community as well that says, no, dancing is not a sport, it's dancing. It's like, what? How is that a sport? So I do get this dilemma of, oh, why don't you just go gymnastics then? So gymnastics is a sport, but dancing is not?
2: You know, sometimes we think of a sport being something that you move your body a lot, use a lot of energy. And then I'm confused about why pool is considered a sport and maybe dancing is not. And yeah, I think some of the definitions, they're really messed up.
1: Yeah, that's true. I mean, sports right now is like a very big space. But I am glad that at least at some certain extent, dance is being recognized, I hope. Do you think so?
0: If you say it as a sport, it's not.
1: But just as dance?
0: But just as dance, like,
1: it is recognized.
0: Yeah.
1: Okay. I mean, that is at least something out there. But I do think, in general, no matter which government it is, they can really do better for just representing them. Especially a lot of the athletes in this series that we've talked to, they are very happy to represent Hong Kong, like Fiona. So what do you think about this type of case? What do you wish the Hong Kong government will do especially?
0: I wish we can have Hong Kong team.

0: admin tracking. Because like, if we join the other team, we said we are representing Hong Kong, but we actually not at the same time. If we can have a Hong Kong team, it would be great.
1: Like an official one, right?
0: Yeah.
2: Is that where you see yourself in 5 years? Like, if I were to ask you, oh, where do you see yourself in 5 years? Do you think, oh, Hong Kong team, and then your name is under that label?
0: I want to be a coach that lead Hong Kong team more than I am an athlete, because like, I'm old. But they have future. So that's why I want to give it to them. They should have this opportunity because they have more professional training compared to me. So
1: Because you did it all alone, and yet you're there to support them.
2: Yeah, I think your generation, I mean, in terms of like tricking in Hong Kong, not your age, is gonna be the defining ones bring tricking into the culture here.
0: Yeah.
1: Thank you, Fiona, for sitting with us today.
2: You carry two heritages. You bridge two worlds. Street culture and structured training. Solo flips and crew rhythms. You found belonging not in one place, but in movement itself.
1: Which is very rare. To build a home inside your own body. To turn displacement into discipline. To teach young people that they too can belong, no matter where they came from.
2: Your story says this. The body is a bridge, so use it.
1: Next week, another episode, another athlete. Let's listen to the preview of the next episode.
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2: 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Until then, keep moving, keep flipping, and keep expressing. Bye-bye. Bye-bye.

0: 晚上九点，向电台现在由高聚报道新闻。鸿福苑业权收购计划的登记期限本月底届满，财政司副司长黄伟伦表示，已有近 95% 业主接受收购建议，当中约 74% 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
10: 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I'm your host, Ayman. I'm from Pakistan, Azad Kashmir, and I grew up in Hong Kong. I'm an avid storyteller and a youth worker supporting Hong Kong's ethnic diverse young professionals to reach their potential. And with me, I have my co-host.
11: Hi, everyone. This is Nibra. I am a Hong Kong-born Pakistani, and I help social enterprises to maximize their impact in the community.
10: In this program, we are looking at the future of Hong Kong through the eyes of its most dynamic, ethnic diverse young professionals. From corporate offices to creative studios, 13 different guests will join us to share the reality of striving and succeeding in this fast-paced city like Hong Kong. We'll be breaking down how they overcame challenges, how they are contributing to the city we call home, and how you can do the same. So whether you're looking for career insights or just a spark to pursue your own passion, tune in to hear their stories. In today's episode, we have with us Haseeba. Hi, Haseeba.
12: Hi, everyone.
10: She's currently working as a data analytics analyst at a leading multinational bank, where she brings a unique perspective shaped by her diverse background and Hong Kong upbringing. 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
12: Assalamu alaikum everyone. Mera naam Haseeba hai and main Hong Kong mein paida hui hu aur badi hui hu. Hong Kong University se graduated hu Decision Analytics mein. And that's something wo bahut difficult hai Urdu mein bolna, to I'll just skip that. Aur main filhal abhi bank mein kaam kar rahi hu as a data analyst. So bahut zyada numbers ke sath kaam karna hai, computers aur bahut zyada programs likhna padta hai.
10: Thank you so much for introducing yourself in Urdu. So just for our listeners, basically what she said is she is born and raised in Hong Kong. She did her degree at HKU, a degree that is often called to be very competitive and also very challenging. And obviously you heard it right. She couldn't translate it into Urdu. But anyways, now she's currently working at the bank. I would love to get to know more about what you studied. How was that experience? And what are you doing in your current role? But before we talk about all of that, I want to get to know you. So you grew up in Hong Kong. What was your growing up journey like?
12: I was born in around 1998-99, so it was very different from how Hong Kong is right now. It was more multi-diverse, I would say. So like from starting, I went to a like very non-local kindergarten, which was Muslim majority. And then I went to primary school that was very international. But then there was sudden shift in my mom and she wanted me to go to a local all-girls school, which was very Chinese majority, all girls. So everyone was speaking in Cantonese over there and I wasn't used to it. And slowly we got used to it. And then after that, you know how local schools are very competitive, especially Band 1 girls' school. After that, like, somehow I ended up at the Hong Kong University, even though there was, like, not many girls at that time going to universities, especially the big three, USD, HKU, and CU. But, yeah, you know how us girls can be stubborn when we want something, so that was exactly what I did. And got into a degree where it was very competitive because it was a degree with a lot of Chinese people and very intense environment. So yeah, it was pretty much like how my upbringing was.
11: From what I hear, I can tell you moved around from different schools and a lot of people from different backgrounds. How would you say was the experience growing up in these schools, like moving from like an international environment, then having some local friends, and then was it easy to make friends or maybe learn languages before you moved into university while you're still like very young, not so sure about your career yet?
12: So I think at that time, our parents were usually our generation. It's very first for them, like especially for girls. Whenever I ask my parents for advice, oh, what should I do? They're like, oh, you'll know better than us. You should choose what you want. So that was a struggle itself. And to your point, if it was very difficult from moving from a non-local school to a local school, it was difficult because I was used to having very diverse friend circle with Filipinos, with Pakistani, Indians, and obviously it was a co-ed school. And then going to a all-girls school with only Chinese friends, they were welcoming, but in a sense that there is like a culture difference, which is difficult for them to understand. Like, I entered this school, we didn't have any headscarf they would allow us to wear or pants. So at that time, we kind of told them, no, we need to wear pants. So they allowed us from the starting. But headscarf, we had to like slowly get them used to it. And there was also another thing that my school was a Christian school. So we had a compulsory religious study class and we did try to talk to them out of it, but it was useless. They were like, it's just the culture. So we just followed them along the way as well over there. So it was very different.
10: That's so interesting. It reminds me of my first high school experience. In my first 2 years, I was in a Christian school as well. And it was so funny. Every assembly, they would pray. At the end, they would say amen. And then everyone would just look at me. And I'm like, no, that's not what it means. But I understand this experience. A lot of us ethnic diverse people, especially Muslim students, we have gone through schools where the school have a different religion than us. And we have to involuntarily, you know, kind of participate in prayer activities or religious study classes. But I think when we're like older, like let's say when we go into senior high school, that's when things start to become a bit more clear because we ourselves are also trying to explore our own religion and understanding our own religion. So it's so interesting when you were sharing that. I want to know, what about when you were almost going to give your HKDSE examinations and you had to think about, okay, this is the subjects that I want to apply. How did you decide on applying for a degree that's so competitive? What were you thinking at that time?
12: So from a young age, I knew I didn't want to go, I wasn't good with like teaching people. So I didn't want to do the traditional, like, I'll be honest with you, a lot of our girls, they go to education field, but that wasn't something I was looking for, or social work, even though I was involved in a lot of social work activities and everything. But I was especially interested in programming. Like, I came in touch with it when I was in my Form 3, and then I learned more about it, which slowly got me interested in it, and that's why I kind of wanted to do that, something related to that, and applied for that program. Yeah.
10: That's very interesting, and it's also very true, because when we are exposed to some kind of programs or degrees that we want to study, perhaps like from our local teachers, we are often asked to study the ones that, you know, the majority of ethnic diverse females are studying, and sometimes people do kind of go with the flow. Other times people are genuinely interested in those sectors, but I would love to know a lot more. What exactly were you learning in that degree? How was the environment like? Were you the only girl there? Was there more students, female students with you? And what does it all entail studying a competitive subject like yours? But we'll have to stop here, and we will come back in the next segment to unpack more. So to all of our listeners, stay tuned.

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1: Check.
0: Got the global mindset?
1: Double check.
0: Ready to shine in Hong Kong's hustle and bustle?
1: Always. Wait, are you asking me?
0: Hey, I'm asking our guests.
1: Of course. And I checked that they're all ready.
0: Language and cultural barriers have not come in their ways in achieving their goals.
1: Proving that if they can build this dream, so can you.
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0: Welcome back to CIBS Inspiration and Beyond, Young Ethnic Diverse Professionals in Hong Kong. I'm your host, Nibra, and I have with me my co-host.
3: Hi, everyone. This is Ayman, and thanks for tuning in.
0: And our special guest for tonight, Kasiba. Hi, Kasiba.
4: Hi, everyone.
0: So if you were listening in the first segment, we learned more about Kasiba's story, how she's born and raised in Hong Kong, and the roller coaster of a ride that she had in different schools, growing up in her primary school to going to a girls' school, girls' Catholic school, in her secondary life. Now, she talked about how it was a bit difficult to make friends when it shifted to having a lot of locals around her, but we do know that she pivoted to a very competitive degree right after her DSCs. So can you tell us, our listeners, what your degree entails and how did you get into that subject?
4: So my degree is called Decision Analytics. It's still over there. Even though, like, at that time we didn't have any data science keyword. I'm not sure if you've came across this data science, and obviously AI, everyone's come across that. So it's basically a fancier name for that. At that time we didn't have any data science like curriculum. So it's basically maths, statistics and computer programming all thrown together. And so it was very competitive, and a lot of my classmates were mainlanders, Indians, and very few of the local Cantonese as well. So yeah, it basically was like that.
3: And was it common for girls to study this subject at your time when you were in university? How many female classmates did you have?
4: I think there were a few, but not that much. Like, I can say I had one course and I was only one of the two female in that course. So it was very male dominated. Like, I know there is a stereotype, but the stereotype can sometimes be true. So that was my case.
3: And how was it like trying to navigate university life? For example, do you have to do internships for this specific program? If so, what type of internships are you doing? What are the other activities you were involved in university?
4: So it was very different. It's different from other faculties where you'll be given internship by your own faculty. In my faculty, you have to look for it yourself. So we didn't have any course where you would have internship specific, like graded course. And you have to find internship yourselves and then go to a professor. Oh, I want to apply for the internship specific course. So they're not helping you in any way. You have to do it yourself.
0: Thank you for sharing that. I hope that gives our listeners some more insights, because I remember when you study these kind of econ or finance or anything to do with numbers, these kind of internship experiences or even more networking opportunities with people from this industry is very helpful for a young professional to get more clarity on the roles that they were looking for. Now, after you got this experience, your university life was going well as well. How did you decide which job to apply to? Because we know that you worked at a big four company and that's super competitive. You were telling us that you were one of the few girls in your course, but I would assume you were probably the only non-Chinese girl among those girls already. So you're already like a trailblazer for that. Can you walk us through maybe how that application process usually looks like, or how was the role like for you?
4: So the process was pretty similar to every other field. We'll go on job seeking platforms and apply it by ourselves, clean our CVs, resumes, and cover letter for every different position, network at our best, like go to any networking opportunity, any like programs where I can find people related to my field, because my field is very specific. Data science don't have that much like job opportunities in Hong Kong. Even now, like, it's slowly getting hotter, but not very much in finance field or like banking industry.
0: If you were to explain data science or your degree or what you do in layman terms for somebody who doesn't know about this industry, what would you say is your day-to-day work like?
4: So I'll explain machine learning. It's a bit easier because data science is a very big field and machine learning is something inside data science. So basically we use these traditional statistics terminologies and we build this model that can help people to solve problems. So for example, we would make a model, program it. So making a model is basically writing script, programming, and train the model on historical data. So it will learn different patterns from the data. So we're not giving it any knowledge or any human input. So it will learn by itself and then we'll test it on new data and see how the prediction will become on the new data. So for example, if we're like testing if there will be any fraud in the future. So we'll test, get some historical fraud data and give it some new data and see if there's any fraud in these new data. Yeah.
3: That's very interesting, and I definitely now understand what all your job entails. So currently you're working with an international bank, right? How is that working experience like for you, especially being not the finance banking side of it, but like the tech side of it?
4: So it's very different. Like even if you compare it to a local company, it's very different. Like in a multinational bank, you're working with different teams and you're working with different people from different parts of the world. So it can be from India, America, Australia, London. So you'll get to work with a lot of different people and you'll learn a lot from different people as well because their way of working is very different. So it's basically that you'll learn a lot from different people and you'll learn a lot of different stuff from them.
3: When you joined this company or just generally the banking industry, was there any kind of like shocking cultural thing or a shock that kind of like made you think twice about, okay, is this really where I want to work as a professional environment? Especially because we know often that these type of industries are not very common for females to pursue or to choose from. So was there any like readjustment that you needed to do?
4: Yeah, I did went through imposter syndrome like from the very beginning when I joined the bank. Like moving from a consulting background to moving to a actual bank, it's very different. I needed to have these banking knowledge and understand these banking terminologies that I didn't come across. Like even though I did an econ minor in my studies, it was very different from actually putting it in a practical use. So at the starting, I did go through a lot of imposter syndrome, but then slowly shadowing my manager and seeing other work, I did understand that like my skills can actually help them out and it's useful in a different way from what the other team members are doing. Yeah.
0: Thank you for sharing that. I think it does give more insight into what your job looks like. And also, it might not look as simple as people might think it is. It's actually much more complex. And there's a lot of stereotypes that people still might have regarding this particular sector, which we'll leave for our next segment. So hopefully our listener will be staying tuned and we'll be throwing some stereotypes for Kasiba to debunk. So please stay tuned and we'll come back in the next segment.

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8: 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I'm your host, Ayman, and I have with me my co-host.
5: Hi everyone, this is Nibra, and thank you for tuning in again.
8: In this program, we are looking at the future of Hong Kong through the eyes of its most dynamic, ethnic diverse young professionals. From corporate offices to creative studios, 13 guests will join us to share the reality of striving and succeeding in Hong Kong. So whether you're looking for career insights or just the spark to pursue your own passion, tune in to hear their stories. In today's episode, we have with us Haseeba. She's a data analytics analyst at an international bank. Hi, Haseeba.
9: Hi, everyone.
8: Thanks for staying with us until this very fun segment that we have. So in this segment, we are going to play a short game where we present Haseeba with a few statements, which are stereotypes or misconceptions people have regarding the industry that you are in. And we would like for you to use your own experience to kind of debunk it. Some of them might be true. Some of them might not be true. Some of them might even be partially true. Okay, are you ready for the first one?
9: Yeah, go ahead.
8: Okay, so the first one is, it's difficult to get into tech or banking industry type of jobs in Hong Kong as an ethnic diverse person, especially if you don't speak Cantonese at all.
9: So it's somewhat true because when I entered my first job, I didn't need any Cantonese. But once you meet the clients, your client in consulting, you need to meet a lot of people. So if your clients are Chinese based or majority is located in mainland, then you'll need these skills. So if you're very technically proficient, then I don't think it's true.Yeah,
8: I guess it really depends on whether you're doing a client-facing job or you're doing something at the back end. And I also hear this often is now in international firms or companies, obviously, most of the time, they're also working with international clients. So they do look at English as one of the proficient language in the candidate that they are hiring.
5: Okay, Haseeba, thank you for sort of debunking it, but also giving some practical truth to it. So we'll move on to the second stereotype that we do often hear as well, is that women from Southeast Asian backgrounds cannot balance family and career.
9: I think it's not true at all, because as a woman, you don't know how much it took us to be actually here. So if we have the willpower, we can overcome anything. And nowadays, it's common for the husband to help at home as well, your family to help at home as well. So I don't think that's true from my end, obviously.
5: Yeah, it's definitely a very inspiring change we see, right? You can see that people are seeing the relationship as more equal partners.
9: Yeah, and it's getting more open. People are understanding that if girls work, it's going to bring benefit to them as well. So it's not about actually us fighting for it, but our families being understanding about it as well.
8: I think in a city like Hong Kong where the everything is so costly, you definitely need two streams of income to maintain a household at this point. Okay, I'll go on to one that I think a lot of people might think about when it comes to data analysts, with AI being so kind of like being used very frequently by all of us and even big corporations. Do you think that AI will completely replace data analysts in the future?
9: Oh my God, the number of times I've heard about this, it's not true at all. Like for us, our role, we're making the AI. So we're automating the work. So we're cleaning the redundant work. Like if you're repetitively going on Excel and doing something, so we're just automating that work. So the AI won't replace you, but AI will benefit you. So if you work hand in hand with AI and understand what capability it has, then it will help you, but it's definitely not replacing because it can't get the soft skills that you have or whatever business knowledge that you have. AI is basically just depending on the technical stuff, so yeah, it's not going to replace us.
5: Yeah, I think hopefully that's not a fear that people have, although it's very true, but I think a lot of us can also see that AI can be helpful in, you know, polishing up certain things, but at the end of the day, a lot of these jobs require people with a skill set that is beyond the technicalities, more so on those skills.
9: Yeah, it cuts down the time you're actually working on stuff. So like in my job day to day, I just basically ask the AI to code for me the basic stuff. Obviously with compliance with my company, I'm using the compliant AI that I'm allowed to use. So yeah, it cuts down the time basically. Mm.
5: Okay, thank you for debunking them. My next stereotype would be ethnically diverse people are often seen as diversity hires in large corporations. How do you view this statement?
9: I don't think that's true because usually that happens and they would ask you to show up to this event and it's more on the HR side. But from what I've seen, that's not true. If the company won't hire you if they don't see you as a capable person or of doing the job. So I don't think that's true at all. And if that does happen, then I don't know where it's happening at the moment. Yeah.
8: Earlier in the second segment, you mentioned when you initially joined the banking industry, you face imposter syndrome. Now, being a woman in the industry, non-Chinese woman industry, how do you kind of like position yourself or what made you kind of overcome this imposter syndrome? Because when we say like, oh, ethnic diverse people are in big corporations, oftentimes the person itself, they might feel the need to prove themselves over and over again that look beyond, you know, what I look like, look beyond where I'm from. So do you think that you had that experience where you had to prove yourself over and over again or you learned a better way to deal with imposter syndrome?
9: I think it's human nature to get recognition for whatever hard work we do. So if you're not getting like the recognition for whatever hard work you do, then it's gonna be tough for you as well. So doing that, I did used to do that to myself as well, but reflecting on whatever your achievements are and looking back at whatever achievements you've made and learn out of it, then that's important. So how I overcame imposter syndrome was obviously talking to a lot of seniors, my managers, talking it out and understanding like your capabilities is important and it will help in that way.
8: Mm. And I think when it comes to like professional lives, you really need to look out for people who are senior to you, who can be a mentor to you, who can guide you in a field that you have recently started out. A lot of young people out there, maybe they're thinking about getting into banking industry or getting into tech industry. And oftentimes we really need to look out for a person who can guide us, be like that North Light or like North Star telling you, okay, where to avoid problems or where to kind of like overcome different type of challenges.
5: And this is where you'll have to find the professionals, right? You talk to them so they tell you this, not just rainbow and cupcakes.
9: Yeah.
5: So let's go on to the final stereotype that people have. The tech and banking industry is very male dominated and it's not an easy place for women to thrive professionally.
9: I don't think that's true if you're in Hong Kong. If you look at the workforce, there's more females working than males. So it's a very female-friendly environment. And I'll be honest with you, they look at your skills. If you're able to do the work that you're given and if you're capable enough, they don't care about your gender. So that's not true at all.
5: Thank you for debunking it. Now we'll come back in the next segment and ask more about Kasiba's long-term goals and also what is she planning to do with her next few years. So please stay tuned and we'll come back in the next segment.
8: The professional world is moving fast, so it's time to look beyond Hong Kong. We're exploring how jobs are evolving around the world. Get ready to ride the wave. This is
7: New Wave of Jobs Around the World.
8: Did you know protecting wildlife used to mean long patrols on foot, sometimes even in very dangerous conditions?
9: Right, but now it involves drones, doesn't it?
8: Yes. In many parts of Africa, drone wildlife monitors are using aerial technology to protect animals and track any illegal activities like poaching.
9: So instead of walking for hours, they can see everything from above now?
8: That's the idea. These drones are equipped with high-resolution cameras, and some even have thermal imaging to detect movement at night. This allows teams to pinpoint heat signatures through dense canopy, or in total darkness, where human eyes would be useless. It essentially strips away the poacher's greatest advantage, the cover of the night.
9: That almost sounds like having eyes in the sky 24/7.
8: Yes, it does, and it makes a huge difference. Wildlife reserves can cover massive areas where it's almost impossible to monitor everything from the ground.
9: I imagine this also keeps rangers safer.
8: Oh, definitely. Instead of sending people directly into potentially dangerous situations, drones can scout ahead and provide real-time information. Rangers no longer have to walk blindly into ambush or stumble upon a territorial predator while on patrol. They can now approach high-risk zones with full situational awareness, knowing exactly what or who is waiting for them.
9: So they can spot poachers before it's too late?
8: That's right. Operators track suspicious movements and alert ground teams immediately. It helps prevent illegal hunting and protects endangered species like elephants and rhinos.
9: That's incredible. It's not just about observing animals, it's also about actively saving them now.
8: And it's not just about the threats. Drones are also used to monitor animal behavior, migration patterns, and even population numbers.
9: So you mean to say they're collecting data as well?
8: Yes, and that data helps conservationists to make better decisions about how to protect these ecosystems. By identifying exactly which watering holes are most frequent or where migration corridors are being blocked, teams can allocate resources with surgical precision. It turns conservation from a reactive effort into a proactive, data-driven strategy.
9: You know, it's amazing how technology is being used for something so natural, and it's so important to help preserve the natural environment.
5: Got the talent?
9: Check.
5: Got the global mindset?
9: Double check.
5: Ready to shine in Hong Kong's hustle and bustle?
9: Always. Wait, are you asking me?
5: Hey, I'm asking our guests.

0: Working as a data analyst at a company that is not based in Hong Kong. So we'll dive deeper into how is that like, you know, managing those expectations, because we have talked about some challenges and how, what strategies you use to cope with them. But I'm sure there have been some experiences with managers as well, because we all understand that sometimes when we are ethnically diverse, there's already that cultural difference that you also kind of talked about in the second segment, that sometimes it's hard for our local Chinese colleagues to understand why we have certain habits, or, you know, why we need to fast during Ramadan. Do you have any experiences like this at your workplace that you could share with us?
1: So there's two points. Like at my current company, because I'm obviously the one of the few workers working in Hong Kong and my team sitting in Australia or somewhere else, any other part of the world. So there are like times where it will be difficult for them to understand, and there is a common like problem for them. Like there will be like issues like, oh, you're not visible enough. So that's something that we may encounter when we're working with different teams or different part of the world. So the way is obviously to overcome is being more open and like more engaging with the teams. And the other part will be working in a local company over here. So there are like parts where like, because the local people or the community over here, they're not very knowledgeable about us people. So there will be misunderstanding, or they don't know about our culture that much. So there are like moments during Ramadan, they will be like, oh, why you're not eating? Why not even water? So it's obviously they're not educated enough about that. And there might be parts where they will be like, oh, you can understand and speak Cantonese, but why is reading and writing a bit difficult for you? So there are some moments like that as well.
2: Yeah, I think it's also becoming more and more important to have this kind of dialogues with especially local employers, mm-hmm. not just local, even like international employers, because there's a lot of like small things about your culture, about your religion, or about your way of life or your upbringing that is very hard to just talk to them about in 10 minutes chat, right? Like it really requires a lot of like spending time together, building that relationship to truly understand, okay, what does this person bring and what are their backgrounds like? It's also kind of improving in the, I guess, job market. People are trying to understand a little bit more, but we cannot ignore the fact that there are still microaggressions. There are still cases of discrimination against, let's say, women wearing hijab or people coming from ethnic minority backgrounds. So we can just hope for the best for the future. Now, I also want to understand a little bit more about this one point. Now, you mentioned that your team sits not in Hong Kong, in Australia or in other countries, and that means you have to work from home a lot, right? Now, I remember during COVID times when I was working from home, like actually having my university classes at that time, my family did not take it seriously. Yeah. They thought I was just on my laptop and they could scream at the back and that was normal. And even if I tried to tell them like, shh, I'm presenting something, they wouldn't understand. But you are literally working from home so many days of the week. And how do you actually explain this to your family? How do they react to it?
1: Yeah, if you remember the meme, was it a meme during COVID when the father is presenting and the kids are entering room?
2: Yeah.
1: That happened to me so many times. I'll be sitting in a meeting in my living room or inside the room and my father will come out screaming about something. Where is my this? And my brother will be like, where's my backpack? And that have happened to me a lot. But obviously, you just turn off the camera and then the mic at that time. But yeah, and there are part that they're not understanding, and they're like being, oh, we need to do this with the family, or some people are coming over. So, but then you're having meeting at that time, you need to make them understand, oh, I can't come out at that moment, or just tell them I'm not here. So no one's over here. So just act like no one's over here, and to give you space basically. So that's something important as well.
2: Yeah, I think there's a, when you were speaking, I was also thinking about, what about the local people who are working from home, right? It just made me realize there's actually a lot of differences in terms of how we function as families. Ethnic diverse families are usually big. We are loud. We love being, you know, in each other's spaces, you know, speaking to each other all the time. A lot of our parents also might not really understand the concept of work from home, because for them, work is something that, you know, you go out to do.

0: especially immigrant parents who have done a lot of labor work in their lives. But for like local Chinese families, they're smaller families, they have more space, maybe even a home office or something. So it's really a nice phenomenon to kind of like navigate that type of relationship with their family. And I'm sure you have interesting cases every other day from your work from home days.
1: That sounds very exciting. But now when you look into the future, I'm sure, you know, you have already spent a couple of years in this sector now. You've already set yourself as a role model. And I'm sure young girls, especially from Pakistani backgrounds, they might also be motivated or inspired by your story. Do you have any memorable experiences, or how does it usually feel when, you know, a young person comes to you? Or because we know that you have also mentored young kids. So can you tell us more about that experience?
2: Because I've been active in this representation of ethnic minority girls in the society. Because even if you look at these bulletin boards by different organizations about diversity, usually we're putting in these males. Our males are put in labor jobs and our females are put in these hospitality job posters. And I feel like that's very unfair to us, because right now there's a lot of educated non-Chinese in Hong Kong, and representing us in a more professional way or different fields are important, especially for those who grew up in Hong Kong. Like for my generation, we didn't have any role models we could look or refer to or look up to, right? So these kind of representations are very important for our community. And I did mentor a lot, and I do get a lot of people reaching out to me on different platforms like, oh, we want advice on this, because that's something we've never seen anyone from our background doing that. So always happy to help them, because helping out each other is important, and that's how we motivate each other and bring our community up.
0: Very true. In terms of community support, even if you are the one who becomes a change maker or the role model, you're actually creating a community for young people to look up to feel relatable to as well, and to be confident and comfortable enough to ask for advice. Now, just one final question. If you were to give a one-line advice to young people out there who want to get into this field, but they're not so confident, what would you say in one sentence?
2: I would say, if you look back at yourself in 5 years or 10 years, you would reflect like, oh, this is worth it. Like, this was worth where I am right now. So always have this mindset of looking ahead in future, and what you're doing is for yourself. You're not doing it for anyone else, so it's for yourself. So imagine like whatever accomplishment will come out of it and stay motivated by it.
0: And on that note, we will end this episode. So young people out there, you know, stay motivated, visualize your future, and just work hard on it. Thank you so much, Khaseeba, for joining us. This is the very end of this episode, and we will have to say goodbye to our audience. So let's say goodbye on a count of three. One, two, three. Goodbye.

0: From Hong Kong to Malaysia, join 13 Malaysian voices as we uncover the food, the festivals, and the personal stories that connect us. A journey of resilience, a tribute to home, and a celebration of cultural diversity. This is Malay in the Bay. Hi everyone, welcome to CIBS Malay in the Bay. I'm your host Mandy, a cross-cultural expert.
1: And I'm your host Jane. I'm a Malaysian living in Hong Kong for over 30 years. And together with us today, we have Anwar. He's a former bank employee and an entrepreneur living in Hong Kong as well. Hello Anwar.
2: Hi everyone, thanks for having me on the show today. Yes, I arrived here in February last year in Hong Kong. I am a trailing spouse. Following my wife here, works here. I'm also having a great time here in Hong Kong. Mm-hmm. Formerly in Kuala Lumpur, I was a bank employee in equity derivatives, and I moved to the Malaysian Stock mm-hmm. Exchange. And I was also a one-time host of Malaysia's business channel, BFM 89.9.
0: Wow, we have a professional here today.
2: Well, you know, it was fun, except the editing.
0: Mm-hmm, right. So, Anwar, can you share how was your life in Malaysia before coming to Hong Kong? I know everyone says Hong Kong is a very fast-paced society for someone from Malaysia. So, what do you think?
2: Well, I always enjoyed Hong Kong. I enjoyed its pace. The pace is so amazing. It's very fast. Everyone's in a hurry and busy working, trying to make ends meet, which means that they have no time to complain.
0: Yeah.
2: Yeah. So also, it's also doorstep to mainland China. Mm-hmm. You can take a train to Shenzhen, Shanghai, or even Beijing. And there's so much history in this part of the world. And unfortunately, the media does not do it any justice.
0: Mm-hmm, mm-hmm, mm-hmm. Do you miss the life in Malaysia?
2: Well, I'm very much a global person. I think we just make do with whatever situation we are in and make the most of it.
0: Mm-hmm. Right. Do you think yourself more as a global citizen rather than a Malaysian? What do you think?
2: Well, we can find Malaysians almost everywhere, you know, in some, even in small Russia, North America. Mm-hmm. Once they start speaking, you tell, oh, are you Malaysian? Their next topic is, where do I find good Malaysian food? Most common topic is nasi lemak, Malaysia's national dish.
0: Right, right, right. Before coming to Hong Kong, have you lived in other cities?
2: I did. I lived in the UK. I lived in Australia and the US and the South Pacific. Dad was an expatriate himself with Unilever back in the 60s and 70s and 80s.
0: Okay.
1: I mean, a little bit about Anwar. He's actually not conventional Malay. He's a Malay race from Malaysia. I'm Chinese from Malaysia. And I think he has a multinational background for himself because he's also married to a Chinese person who is also Malaysian.
2: Yes, being a trailing spouse, I'm supportive of whatever my wife does. I'm also an advocate of women in leadership. Mm-hmm. And Hong Kong, my situation right now is when equality works in my favor.
0: Mm, wow, excellent. Can you share a bit about what you like and dislike about Hong Kong?
2: Well, Hong Kong, I think what I don't like especially, let's start with the dislikes, I guess. Mm-hmm. Well, digital payments, they need to improve in some places. Now, for China, for example, in Southeast Asia, you can pay for things using your cell phone, your mobile phone, facial recognition, even the palm of your hand. Mm-hmm. Taxis in Hong Kong, they still require cash. So, and also the cost of living issues. I mean, cost of living crisis has always been close to my heart. I think there's a lot of income inequality in Hong Kong, and we need to improve the gap between the rich and the poor.
0: Mm-hmm, mm-hmm. And regarding living spaces, what do you think?
2: Yes, space is a luxury here in Hong Kong, yes. But if you move away from the Hong Kong island, you get more bang for your buck. You got more space for less money. So, I mean, right now we live in Kennedy Town. It is on somewhat prime location, but not central or Sheung Wan.
0: Of course.
2: But still, it's a very nice place to live. Mm-hmm. Of course, you got next door Pok Fu Lam, that's even much nicer.
0: Yeah. Let's move on to the thing that you like about Hong Kong.
2: Well, I think the business community here is always welcoming, and they're able to open doors, facilitate your growth. Ever since I've been here, places like the Hong Kong General Chamber, you meet many entrepreneurs who always want to encourage you to grow your business. you know, they connect you. They say, I may not have what you're looking for, but I can connect you to people who may be interested in what you're doing. And also, you've got many conferences here happening here every week, right. The Hong Kong CEC. You know, these are places where you go to meet people for growth opportunities. Mm-hmm. Now, for example, this week we had Leap in Hong Kong, Leap East, where the Saudis were in Hong Kong. And, you know, they were interesting because they were wearing their Saudi tobes and red and white kaffirs on their head. And these were walking, they're all in Hong Kong CEC. It's the first time you see in Hong Kong. Last year we saw Ronaldo's soccer team, Al Nassr, play Al Ahli at Hong Kong Stadium. You know, it's not often you see kids wearing Saudi jerseys. Mm-hmm. And also the Hong Kong government has opened an ETO, Economic Trade Office in Riyadh and in Kuala Lumpur as well.
0: Oh.
2: So it's exciting times for Hong Kong, for people, Middle Easterners, to explore this part of the world, and also for Hong Kong businesses to explore the Middle East region.
0: Just within so little time in Hong Kong, you have already explored so much of Hong Kong.
2: Again, you make the most of everything that what life gives you, mm-hmm. and enjoy the journey.
0: Right.
2: As being a trader in the past, derivatives trader, market is very volatile. You try to change your position, recalibrate your positions mm-hmm. as fast as you can and adapt.
0: So let me ask a follow-up question. Have you been networking a lot with Malaysians here in Hong Kong?
2: I am also a committee member of the Malaysian Association of Hong Kong. It's very interesting. We have about 17,000 Malaysians in Hong Kong who are registered. It's good to be registered with the consulate at least. If anything happens, emergencies, you will know who to connect with. It's very important.
0: You know, the topic of today's episode is ethnicity. So I'm wondering, since you're a committee, do you have any interesting figure that you can share? Like, how's the demographic pattern of the Malaysian in Hong Kong?
2: So far, I've seen more Chinese, mm-hmm. Malaysian Chinese in Hong Kong. I've met some Malaysians as well, many with the Malaysian consulate. Mm-hmm. But I learned there are also Malaysians and Malays working at the Jockey Club as jockey trainers, which is very interesting. That's very good business. So they work 1 month, 2 months, then they get a few months off. They go back mm-hmm. to Malaysia. And it's good income for them.
0: Right.
2: Yeah. And also there are also ex-Malaysia Airlines, AirAsia pilots working with the Hong Kong carriers as perhaps tech crew mm-hmm. or perhaps cabin crew.
0: Right.
2: So we do have a mix of Malaysians, races in Hong Kong. There's a lot of Malaysian influence here as well.
0: Yeah, the Malaysian influence and connection here in Hong Kong that maybe some of our Hong Kong listeners are not very aware of. And also, I really appreciate that you wholeheartedly try to integrate into Hong Kong's culture and embrace the life in Hong Kong.
2: It's an exciting city. I have to get used to Cantonese speaking as well. I have to move away from just Junyi or Sek Teng and then build my vocabulary.
0: Right. I'm sure you're working on it and you will speak fluently Cantonese one day. So now let's take a break. In the next sessions, we'll dive into today's topic, ethnicity. Stay tuned.

0: everyone. Welcome back to CIBS Malay in the Bay. I'm your host, Mandy.
1: And I'm your host, Jane. And we have our guest today, Anwar. Hello, Anwar.
2: Hi again.
0: Hi. So in this session, let's dive into the complexity of the identity and ethnicity in Malaysia. You know, in Hong Kong, the population is more or less homogeneous and people are often categorized simply as local or expat. But I know in Malaysia, saying I am Malaysian is just like the cover of a massive book and there are a lot of complex content beneath. So Anwar, as a Malay person growing up there, how did you get to know of different ethnicity, like at school or in your neighborhood? How did you get that idea?
2: Well, different neighborhoods have different profiles. Now we have Damansara Heights, Bukit Tunku, Bangsa. There has a mix of upper middle class residents. You have Cheras, which is mostly Chinese, Bukit Jelutong, mostly Malays. And Kampung Bahru, of course, a Malay area. Indians, perhaps Brickfields or Sentul. But Chow Kit also used to be Chinese, but it's now Indonesian. And Bandar Utama, which is a very popular suburb outside KL, is Chinese as well. So, unfortunately, I think I'm more an urban person. So I always recommend people to live closer to the city because there's a, it's like a mosaic of different cultures and activities, cultural activities that you can do, museums, etc., art galleries.
0: Jane, where did you grow up? How did you get the idea of different ethnicity in Malaysia?
1: So for me, I grew up in a much more smaller city. I'm about 1 hour away from Kuala Lumpur. So my growing up is a lot less cosmopolitan like Kuala Lumpur. But in general, all the kids go to the same school. The difference is only either it's a co-ed school, a boys' school, or a girls' school.
0: Right.
1: So it's only three major schools. And we are all mixed, so how we are exposed to our culture is from going to school.
2: That's a very good point, because national schools do play a part. Now, we learn a common language, Bahasa Malaysia. Now, whenever I travel, I notice a people's pronunciation of certain words. When I hear familiar tone, I say, are you Malaysian? Now, perhaps it's better to place everyone in one school system, because everyone learns a common language. Just like what they've done in Singapore. It may be not a popular idea, but I think it's very important that a language will unite a people, a country.
1: Yeah, for Malaysia, we all are supposed to be compulsory studying and reading Bahasa Malaysia. But not all of us are well-versed in Bahasa Malaysia.
0: So, speaking of Bahasa Malaysia, me as a foreigner and also many other people outside Malaysia, we know about the big three ethnicity in Malaysia, the Malay, Chinese and Indian communities. So Anwar, can you share with our audience how the ethnic composition is in Malaysia?
2: Now, Malaysia, as we say, is rojak, which is a mixed salad we have in Malaysia, very popular dish. Now, we have various ethnicities. Of course, you've got Sabah, Sarawak, where you have the Ibans, Dayaks, Kadazan, Dusun, Orang Asli, Eurasian.
0: What are these?
2: These are the various ethnicities.
1: They're the minorities in Malaysia and a smaller group in numbers.
2: Yes.
0: Right.
2: Kuching and Kota Kinabalu, which is the two capitals of Sabah and Sarawak, a very popular destination among Hong Kongers. So one fact is Sandakan, which is on the east coast of Sabah, was actually known as Little Hong Kong.
0: Wow.
2: So,
0: didn't know that.
2: Yeah, the founder of Sandakan, or one of the early companies that started Sandakan, was Den & Co. So Den & Co was one of the major competitors for Jardine back in the 1800s. So that's a historical fact about Sandakan in Hong Kong.
0: I see.
2: So talking about Sabah, Sarawak, but among in Peninsula, we have the three major races, Malay, Chinese, Indian. And within these races, of course, the Malays, we have the Minangkabaus, Mandailings, Javanese, Boyanese. Indians, we have the Telugus and Tamils. And the Chinese, we have the Fuchaos, the Teochews, etc. So it's not really one...
0: Like the big category.
2: Yeah, big category. So you always have these subsets that people have to counter-check as well.
0: Right.
2: So it's very difficult to define what is a Malaysian, because we have a medley, a mixed salad, again, like a rojak.
1: The only thing that we know about Malaysians is the way we speak. Because we have such an accent that anywhere in the world, when we hear the accent, we would turn around and say, are you Malaysian? That's how we identify them. But in Malaysia, besides all these different Chinese ethnicity and Malay ethnicity, the food originally when they come from China, the food is original. But after years, it assimilate with the local way of doing things. So the Malaysian curry actually is not the same Malaysian curry anywhere you can get. Mm. It's the Malaysian curry that is mixed the way. The Malays, Chinese, Indian type of Malaysian curry.
2: Right. So there's a taste of asam, which is a tamarind that goes in the curry. That gives that sour taste. And we mix coconut milk as well. So you have the northern Indian food, they use more yogurt. But southern Indian food has coconut milk.
0: Yeah.
2: Then you have the asam, which is the tamarind, which is influenced with the Thais and the Javanese.
1: So the northern you go to, the more sour it is, then you have tamarind and asam. And then the coconut is because a lot of the Indians in Malaysia background mostly come from South India, like Keralas and all that. So the food is very similar from Keralan food.
0: Right, right.
2: That's another thing that unites Malaysians, a good curry lunch. Everyone can take a nap after that.
1: Under the ceiling fan.
0: It's very nice to hear that you Malaysian, no matter which geographical location are, you're very happy to reunited and reconnect over your accent and the food.
2: Of course, I'm in Malaysia. We have our own Nai Cha as well, which is a frothy version called Teh Tarik. In English, it means pool tea. Very sweet, used with sweetened condensed milk. Here, they use not sweetened condensed milk, more like the evaporated milk.
0: Yes.
2: Yeah. So that's always a nice thing to have accompanying your nice curry lunch. Yeah.
0: Isn't this like something you have as a shared memory?
1: Some of the things that is very prevalent in the modern days now in Malaysia is also the advertisements that they put together. So, like during Chinese New Year, sometimes we have advertisements where we have four cultures in one advertisement.
0: Okay.
1: So it's from one neighborhood to another neighborhood, so the Malay neighborhood to the Chinese neighborhood to the Indian neighborhood, all singing one song, and then promoting one product.
2: The term that we use is muhibah, but with the current government, we call it madani.
0: What does that mean?
2: It's a happiness, more like solidarity, peace.
0: Right. Right.
2: And solidarity, unity.
0: Yeah. So from your observation, is this just a government official campaign or it really matches what you see every day, like the harmony among all the ethnicity?
2: I think Malaysians, we are very much a lucky country, and the Malaysians, whatever government changes or policies in place, we just have to make do with what we have and just get on with life.
1: Malaysia boleh. Boleh means can do.
0: Oh, such a warm and touching.
1: Jiayou.
0: Right. So thank you so much, Anwar, for sharing with us so many interesting facts about the complexity of ethnicity in Malaysia. And we learn a lot, even though we don't live in Malaysia. And I can imagine that you have such a cultural and ethnic harmony in your country. In the next session, we'll talk about more of the unseen layers in terms of ethnicity in Malaysia.

0: to Malaysia. Join 13 Malaysian voices as we uncover the food, the festivals, and the personal stories that connect us. A journey of resilience, a tribute to home, and a celebration of cultural diversity. This is Malay in the Bay. Hi everyone, welcome to CIBS Malay in the Bay. I'm your host Mandy, a cross-cultural expert.
1: I'm your host Jane. I'm a Malaysian living in Hong Kong for over 30 years, and together with me is our guest Anwar. He's a former bank employee and entrepreneur living in Hong Kong. Anwar, welcome.
2: Hello again. Thanks for having me on the show again. With more things to talk about Malaysia now.
0: Anwar, in this session, I would like to touch on to the topic that you just mentioned previously, which is some of the subculture in Malaysia. Because for Hong Kong people, Malaysians is a very broad term, and we may not be very familiar with type of subculture or sub-ethnicity. So can you introduce a bit more to our Hong Kong audience?
2: Well, Malaysia is very much like a mixed salad of different cultures and races. And I mean, of course, Malaysia historically has been colonized by many people, many empires. We had the Majapahit, the Sriwijayas, then came the Portuguese and the Dutch and the English and Japanese and the English again, and we gained independence in 1957. So over the years, we had intermarriages, seafarers from different parts of the world, the Indians, the Chinese. The Chinese especially, there's one race called Peranakan, Baba Nyonya, which happened many centuries ago when the Chinese traders, sailors married the locals, Malays. So created their own language, Baba Malay, but also created a new cuisine, mixing Chinese recipes with local spices like nutmeg, chilies, or whatever exotic spices you find in the Southeast Asian region.
0: Mm-hmm. I think the first time I hear about the word Nyonya is in a restaurant in Hong Kong.
2: Yes, there are some Nyonya restaurants in Hong Kong, but the term Nyonya was Peranakan was actually more prevalent in regions like the Straits Settlement. Now, Straits Settlement was a special administrative region by the British. It was Penang, Malacca, as well as Singapore. And this was where there was a high concentration of Peranakans in early Malaya.
1: Mm-hmm. Yeah, it's like I remember in history when we learned in school, it was Admiral Cheng Ho that came to Malacca and married the locals, and then the Baba Nyonya group put together. They married the locals, so they're half Chinese, half Malays.
2: So intermarriage was a form of diplomacy back in the early days, built alliances in a way.
0: How about nowadays?
2: Nowadays, we do have people who are Malays who marry Chinese, Chinese who marry Indians, or Kalesans or Ibans from East Malaysia who marry peninsular people. So you become a mix of different cultures. But it's interesting because we have so many, about 16, 17 public holidays in Malaysia every year. So everyone has an excuse to celebrate something.
1: That's so true.
2: Sometimes we have the end of Ramadan, which is the Eid. It coincides with Chinese New Year. So it could be like when Chinese we say Gong Xi Fa Cai, and Hari Raya we call Selamat Hari Raya. So it might be a Gong Xi Raya, for instance.
1: Mm-hmm. Yeah, sometimes the calendar moves around and then it comes together. It happens at the same week.
2: So you could have Chinese food during a Muslim holiday. That's an interesting point. Yeah, satay is served throughout the year, every holiday as well. Yeah.
0: So I'm wondering if this is interracial relationship, be it friendship or marriage, how about the custom and culture behind? They also bring a part of their own culture and then they mix, or they remain a clear cultural boundary?
2: Well, I think over the years, many families have evolved and adapted to each other's requirements. I mean, Muslims, of course, don't eat pork. Sometimes with Chinese New Year dinners, if there's a Muslim relative, they will not serve pork. But they have the same Chinese dishes. You know, for example, in Hong Kong, you have the Islamic canteen, the Wan Chai Mosque. They have a Chinese restaurant that's halal. Malaysia also is famous for its halal Chinese food.
0: Okay. Yeah. So do you also maintain pork-free tradition in your family?
2: I'm a Malay myself, and we maintain a no pork menu at home.
0: Mm-hmm. And how about your wife? Would she crave pork sometimes?
2: No, well, she lived in Indonesia for a long time, so Indonesia people don't really eat pork. Yeah, she's Chinese, but she's we just got married early this year.
0: Right.
1: So I believe that in every single family that is in Malaysia, in their lineage, somehow they would have intermarriage. Like in my own family, my cousins are married to Indians or half Indians. So in these scenarios, during Chinese New Year, we actually have so many different languages during the reunion celebration. We speak Tamil at home because the kids speak Tamil because the kids they're still very young, they haven't started school yet. And also we speak Fujian and Cantonese because some of my brothers married to a Cantonese, you know, and all these different dialects we speak all at one go. My cousin speaks Hakka. So it depends on the family which culture they want to embrace.
2: Yeah, language is interesting in Malaysia. You can have three languages in one sentence. You can call the person like Tambi, which is we should call the Indian term for boy.
0: Uh-huh.
2: And then if you want makan, is eat.
0: Uh-huh.
2: And or you say tapau is takeaway in Cantonese or Mandarin.
0: Right.
2: In the local dialect. So you can have a mix of three, four languages in one sentence. And that's the Malaysian identity.
1: Yeah, like my cousin, when she got married at her wedding, she actually wears sari because her husband is half Indian.
0: Interesting.
1: Yeah. So, but we have a Chinese ceremony though, and also a church ceremony.
0: How about the kneeling and tea ceremony?
1: We did the tea ceremony because he's half Chinese, his mother's Chinese, father's Indian, and we are Chinese. But then at the luncheon, she wears sari because her husband is Indian. And then the whole family, our whole family is Christian, so the whole ceremony is in a Christian church.
0: It's like a mix, as you said, it's a mixed salad, a bit of everything. Now, hearing Malaysian-style marriage, there is even more elements in that.
1: If you're a mixed marriage, yes, you would take some elements from whoever you're married into. So,
2: and that builds the understanding across different cultures, and that's what creates that unity amongst Malaysians wherever they go.
0: So, Anwar, I know there is code of respect. Can you share with our Hong Kong's listeners what is it?
2: Well, we understand each other's customs. Whenever we have an open house, which is we invite people to our home, we ensure that if we've got Indian guests, no beef.
0: Mm.
2: Or Chinese, some Chinese, I'm surprised because in Malaysia, some Chinese Buddhists do not eat beef.
0: Yep.
2: But Hong Kong Chinese eat beef.
0: Yes.
2: So we accommodate in a way. Of course, when you have Muslim guests, if it's your Chinese home, and you invite Muslim guests, you try to not have pork in the menu.
0: Yeah. You have more awareness.
2: Yes.
0: That.
2: And interracial relationships are getting more common in Malaysia, which results in children that look not traditionally how they look in their own race. So you have Chinese and Indians getting married, their children looking Malay, you know, and then Malays marry Chinese and children looking Chinese.
0: Yes.
2: So it's very interesting, especially during the month of the fasting month, Ramadan.
0: Huh.
2: Because Muslims generally can get fined if they're not fasting in public.
1: You need to leave your house with your ID to make sure that when they carded you, they check your ID, they know what race you are.
0: So interesting.
2: We actually have a Hong Kong ID, a Malaysian ID that we need to carry by law.
0: Oh.
2: So they do check, and our Malaysian ID will also say what religion you are.
0: Okay. So I guess it's not offensive to ask people right away when they first meet, like, what's your ethnicity?
2: No, it's not. It's not a problem to ask what your ethnicity. I mean, I encourage my Hong Kong friends, I mean, to fly to Kuala Lumpur whenever they can, get to know some Malaysians, or attend an open house during the festivities like Hari Raya or Chinese New Year, or even the Gawai or Harvest Festival in Sabah, Sarawak, and get to know people best that way.
0: Mm-hmm. So thank you, Anwar, in this session, share with us how Malaysia maintain a cultural and ethnic harmony in the country. In the next sessions, we are going to talk about the Malaysian identity and DNA. See you in the next session.

Malaysia has a unique group of people called the Peranakans, or Baba Nyonya. They are the descendants of Chinese immigrants who came to the Malay archipelago centuries ago and married local Malays. These created a fusion culture long before fusion was cool. They speak a mix of Hokkien and Malay, and their food is legendary for being incredibly complex and spicy. But the real star is the fashion. The Nyonyan Kebaya is a traditional dress made of delicate lace and embroidery, often paired with hand-beaded shoes. It is so iconic that the Singapore Airlines uniform was actually inspired by this Malaysian Peranakan style. For Hong Kongers who love history and fashion, the Peranakan culture is a colorful bridge between Chinese heritage and Southeast Asian flair. It is a culture that is literally stitched together from two different worlds.

0: Lama in Singapore, that's the one you tapao take away from Johor Bahru next door. So, you know, food is the thing that binds us together, but also the united love for durians. Hong Kongers also love durians.
1: Yes.
0: I've heard about Hong Kongers actually fly to Penang just for durian parties, durian vacations. That's an amazing selling point for Malaysia, especially during this year, which is Visit Malaysia Year.
2: So this year, this harvest in June for durian is oversupply at the moment.
1: Ooh.
2: So if you fly to Malaysia to eat durian right now, it's worth the flight ticket because the durians are so cheap at the moment. And there is a big durian buffet that's going to happen in Hong Kong soon.
1: Buffet? Yeah. I mean, how many durian can you eat at once?
2: The whole afternoon. That day, I'm telling you what, I blocked my days. After finish eating, I better not go out because I'm going to smell like durian everywhere. I better not even book a date for anything.
0: Stay away from people burping then.
2: Yes, stay away.
1: So I have a curious question. So I want to know, across all these different ethnic lines, there is a shared social dynamic in Malaysia. It's collective politeness, saving face culture, and hospitality. Do you agree?
0: Well, we are always an accommodating group of people. We may disagree, but we don't explicitly say it.
1: Mm.
0: We politely ignore the question or change topic.
1: I thought it's just Chinese that would do it, or Japanese.
0: Oh, I think we are not very confrontational, but I think among the younger generation, they're getting more and more outspoken, especially on online channels for people to express their ideas. They just say whatever they want.
1: And Jane, do you think politeness, saving face culture, and hospitality are some of the shared value of all Malaysian?
2: Yes and no. The young generations are very empowered these days.
1: Mm-hmm.
2: They're bold to say a lot of things online, though.
1: Mm-hmm.
2: Then at the same time, you know, this generation, they're so used to tech that they use. Because it's like you don't have a face, but you have your words. So they find it very, very freely that they can say anything they want, you know, comments. You see a long list of comments. They're not afraid to comment. But if you debate with them face to face, I think the interpersonal skills there would be...
1: Okay.
2: You know, they won't be able to do it as well as commenting.
1: Just like Anwar mentioned, like offline, they are not as confrontational as they seem online.
2: They're more comfortable hiding behind their tech.
1: I think it's not only Malaysian, it's all over the world.
2: Yes, the new generation.
0: So now we have to encourage them to speak out rather than just type. So parents especially, or even if you've got a young team, send them for classes for elocution, enunciation, or becoming more expressive.
1: Yeah. As a Malay, Anwar, what do you think Hong Kong people can learn from the Malaysian experience, especially when it comes to social harmony and mutual respect?
0: Well, I think our institution of open houses, you know, you invite your friends, your neighbors over to your house for a meal with your home-cooked dishes from your home country. And it is a way for you to explain your culture, your background to them. You know, have a nice curry lunch, for instance.
1: Yes,
0: with roti prata, which is a pan-fried dough, which is a good way to break the ice. You know, I mean, food is always a good icebreaker.
1: Definitely. And I also appreciate the hospitality of many of my Malaysian friends. I mean, I have had so many free meals at their home, and Jane is one of them.
2: Yeah, laksa my place.
0: You can find the ingredients for laksa in Hong Kong. That's amazing. You have to share the shop.
2: You know, you can buy a lot of curry paste, laksa paste from Malaysia, and you can bring it back here, ready-made.
0: Of course, of course. I was looking for... Think about the flame torch, the flower, that bunga kantan.
2: Yeah, that one you have to buy from Malaysia and bring it back. So most of the ingredients that I cook in Hong Kong, I actually bring it back from Malaysia.
1: Ah. So lastly, question for both of you. Do you have any tips to handle ethnic diversity?
0: Food especially, again, rolls back to food, understanding about each other's culture, what can you do, what can you not do.
1: Understanding the limitation.
0: Yes, yeah. Understanding each other's limitation, like Muslims, no pork, Indians, no beef, some Chinese, Buddhists, no beef as well.
1: Yeah.
0: You know, also special occasions, religious occasions,
1: yes,
0: you know. importantly,

0: say hello to your neighbor, your friend, and mm-hmm. say, have a cup of tea. If you have kids, make sure they play soccer together or have a play date.
1: Yeah, I think my most favorite thing is that Malaysia has got houses where you have porches and fan. Mm. And, you know, you pass by your neighbor's main entrance and go like, oh, minum kopi ah? You want to have coffee?
2: Ah.
1: And then it's us, come, let's have kuih-kuih. Let's have cakes.
2: And Kuih-kuih is cakes.
1: And then we would just sit down there and have coffee under the fan and then just talk about anything.
2: Fantastic. And I would like to continue talking to you, Anwar, but today's time is limited. Thanks once again coming to the studio and share your own personal experience and your observation how Malaysia celebrates the cultural and ethnic diversity. Thanks again.
0: Well, thank you for having me. It's always great to be in Hong Kong.
2: I hope you continue to enjoy your life in Hong Kong and hope to talk to you soon.
0: Absolutely.
2: So for the rest of the audience, I'll see you in the next episode with more Malay in the Bay. See you next time.
1: Bye-bye. Bye-bye.

0: Music Journalist is Steve Lacy featuring Cesar.
1: Maybe I should trust myself.
0: Is it cool? 凌晨1:32，继续轻谈浅唱不夜天，由 U2 Street of Dreams。